chill pill is in effect. Magic morning, full moon fashions is what you're listening to now as background. Prior to that was a classic by Norman Connors featuring Michael Henderson. You Are My Starship. Clelia Felix with Mysterious Perfume, the chill mix. And believe it or not, the chopped and screwed version of Careless Whisper by Kenny G. And of course, the chill version of Enter Sandman by the all-star Metallica Chill Out. You're tuned into the Chill Pill. The first hour of the Chill Pill has elapsed, but don't worry. We shall return for the second hour of Chillin'. I'm your host, Jazzman. 3 to 5, every Sunday, Alaska time. Thank you for chillin' with me. We shall return after this quick break. Stay tuned for the second hour of the Chill Pill.

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but it is my hope that you have taken your chill pills. Yes, we have approximately 40 more minutes, and we have a break coming up. But don't break from feeling good. Oh yes, White Lotus Flower, Space Cadillac, the JT Donaldson remix. Of course, before that was Beautiful by Indingo, Daba Mix, Jaden Verdon featuring Josh Milan. And opening the hour was Phonique with Jazz Vibes. Stay with us. We shall return after this quick break. You're tuned into the Chill Pill, and I'm your host, Jazzman, on 88.1 FM, KRUA, and KRUARadio.org.

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course, you know I cannot leave you without giving you the Chill Pill X. The X stands for something extra that I place into your chill pills to take you through the week until we meet again. Are you ready? Love someone. Hug someone. It does not matter the situation or the circumstances. You have that influence on others. You have that kind of power. Say hello. Say please. Say thank you. And if necessary, say I'm sorry. You never know. A smile, an appropriate wink, and an appropriate gesture, a card, a letter, a text, an email, yes, if possible, a knock on the door or the ring of the bell, just may make someone's day. And, of course, the multiple methods of social

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look. Remember fainting to release my semen. Swear I had a demon underneath my covers. And I remember chasing after hella boxes with a pocket full of extra rubbers. They say palates that don't know good seasoning probably prefer they dishes hella smothered. And hell, I ain't different. It was years my kitchen ain't have nothing but gravy in the cupboard or cabinet. Either way, it's clear I was a magnet for hypersexual, somewhat ravenous savages described as immaculate, pristine beings. Yeah. Was like this since my mid-teens, so I write despite the hype described as love to those who have sight but can't see. See?

0: sounds wild. Hi, I'm Riley Woodford for the Alaska Department of Fish and Game.
1: A lanky, 3-year-old female grizzly bear walks beside a stream in a forest in British Columbia. She's exploring. She was born a dozen miles away, in her mother's home range, and she lived in that watershed until this spring, when her mom chased her out. She's looking to establish her own home range. This is known as dispersal. A study of grizzly bears in southwest Canada found that on average, young adult female bears dispersed about 10 miles from the center of their mom's home range, establishing an adjacent home range. It's roughly 8 miles by 8 miles, or 64 square miles. Dispersing male bears moved about 3 times as far and had home ranges about 3 times larger than females. Productive systems with salmon can support a lot of bears, and their home ranges are relatively small. Bears in less productive systems have much larger home ranges, and the bears need to cover a lot more ground to meet their needs. Home ranges are not territories, which are defended and exclusive. Bears have overlapping home ranges and are generally tolerant of neighboring bears, as long as they're not competing to be in the same place at the same time, like a choice fishing spot, or competing for a mate. A home range is similar to a territory. Animals learn where to find the resources they need throughout the year. For bears, that's berry patches, salmon streams, and other food sources, and places to den up and hibernate in the winter. For Sounds Wild, I'm Riley Woodford. Sounds Wild is brought to you by the Alaska Department of Fish and Game.

0: 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Whether you want interviews with Grammy-nominated artists or some of the longest songs you've ever heard, we have it, hand-curated every week.
1: Looking for a way to make new friends? 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You should join one of UAA's many different clubs. 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And if you're looking for me, you'll find me in the club, bottle full above
2: my... Sounds wild.
3: Hi, I'm Riley Woodford for the Alaska Department of Fish and Game.
2: In the fall of 2017, a fishing boat is working the waters of southern southeast Alaska, deploying a string of baited 5-gallon buckets. The buckets are fish traps, lowered on a long line and soaked on the bottom. This is a test fishery for black hagfish, blind, eel-like seafloor scavengers, and it's a success. But the issue is not catching hagfish, but understanding how to manage the fishery sustainably. Some species of hagfish are hermaphroditic, meaning one animal has both genders. And some are protandric, meaning they start out male and switch to female. 90% of the hagfish caught in the test fishery were female. And fishing game biologists are learning if that's the actual sex ratio or if the fishing method somehow favors females. Hagfish are a popular food in Korea. Their tough skin is also popular, tanned as leather and sold as eel skin. Hagfish produce a clear, thick slime. Applications for the slime are being explored, using the slime to treat burns, to make bandages, or to make special fabric. When hagfish scavenge something on the seafloor, they basically chew their way into the carcass, using the slime to lubricate the tunnel. They also produce slime when they are attacked by a predator, encasing themselves in a goopy ball of gelatin that impairs and distracts the predator. For Sounds Wild, I'm Riley Woodford. Sounds Wild is brought to you by the Alaska Department of Fish and Game.

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1: Do it! Just do it!
2: Hey, cool speedboats. Ooh, I like the motors.
3: Yeah, let's jump in the water and get a closer look at them. Ah, monster!
4: Whoa, kids, hang on a sec.
3: It looks like a...
5: safety animal!
2: Looks more like a floating white turd.
4: Hey, kids, I'm Manly the Safety Manatee. 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
2: But why?
4: Well, speedboaters are out having a good time, and they don't always see the things in the water.
2: Whoa, I think I can see its guts.
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0: 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We play some of the longest songs you'll ever hear. It is a challenge. 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I do whole shows where I try to play the longest songs possible. 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
2: From the Bureau of Economic Geology, this is Earth Day. Honey is a miraculous substance containing enzymes, vitamins, minerals, and antioxidants. But it's not the only amazing thing bees make in the hive. Honey starts as nectar that bees gather from thousands of flowers on foraging flights. The bees store the nectar in a special sac next to the stomach. On returning to the hive, they transfer it to the mouths of waiting worker bees. Workers ingest and regurgitate the nectar over and over for several minutes. Their digestive enzymes convert the sucrose in the nectar to other forms of sugar and add gluconic acid and hydrogen peroxide that act as preservatives. Finally, they deposit the liquid in storage cells where other workers fan it with their wings to reduce its water content till it takes on the thick consistency of honey. Honey provides the carbohydrate energy that powers the colony, but the hive requires other products too. Some bees gather water, which will be used for evaporative cooling. They'll fan air across it to maintain a constant 93 degrees Fahrenheit within the hive. Others gather pollen, which is mixed with honey to ferment and create bee bread, the hive's main source of protein. Still others gather tree resin, which they mix with wax and saliva to produce bee glue, or propolis. It's used to mend the hive and line the brood area to keep it clean, since it has antibiotic qualities. In honor of World Honeybee Day in August, stay tuned for two more fascinating bee stories. I'm Scott Tinker.
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1: Hi, I'm Riley Woodford for the Alaska Department of Fish and Game. A couple of friends are anchored up in Icy Strait on a summer day, fishing for halibut. They've caught several that they've kept and released a few as well. Anglers in Alaska release about half the halibut they catch. Anglers release halibut that are too small or too large to keep under regulations. Some folks don't like to eat big halibut, and others release big halibut to promote conservation. Most halibut weighing more than 80 pounds are females, and big females produce a lot of eggs and a lot of baby halibut. In 2013, two charter fishing operators contacted the Alaska Marine Conservation Council and proposed a set of voluntary best practices for releasing sport-caught halibut. They worked with the Alaska Sea Grant Marine Advisory Program to develop the project, which became known as Every Halibut Counts. The principle is simple. Treat every fish gently to maximize its chance for survival. To do this, decide to keep or release the fish while it's still in the water. Keep an unhooking device or a gaff ready and release the hook with a quick push and twist motion. If the fish is too big or gut hooked, cut the leader as close to the hook as possible. Hooks will corrode and eventually fall out. If you must bring a fish into the boat to measure it or to roll the hook out by hand, cradle it with both hands. Never lift a fish only by the tail or the gills. And lastly, slip the fish gently back into the water head first. Never throw a fish back. For Sounds Wild, I'm Riley Woodford. Sounds Wild is brought to you by the Alaska Department of Fish and Game.

0: To anyone who has ever been overworked, underpaid, and pushed to the edge by an ungrateful boss.
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2: Though autism can be reliably diagnosed in children as young as 18 months, most aren't diagnosed until they're between 4 and 5. Studies indicate that age is even higher for low-income and minority children. Research shows that early diagnosis and early intervention is crucial. It can translate to a lifetime of impact by supporting healthy development, improved communication, and overall positive outcomes later in life.

0: 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Why aren't they at the beach?
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Sounds wild. Hi, I'm Riley Woodford for the Alaska Department of Fish and Game. On a fall day in southeast Alaska, I spot a white and brown snowshoe hare near a creek in the forest. Its white winter coat has started to come in before any snow has fallen, making it more obvious rather than providing any camouflage. Snowshoe hares are native to Alaska, but they're pretty rare in the Juneau area. It can be easier to find feral rabbits in some Juneau neighborhoods, domestic European rabbits that were released or escaped and live around houses. Folks in Alaska often call hares rabbits, but they're different animals. Hares tend to live in the open, and rabbits favor underground burrows. These lifestyles are reflected in their babies. Baby hares are precocial. They're born with their eyes open, fully furred, and can hop around soon after they're born. They nurse for a few weeks, but they begin eating grasses and green plants in their first week. Rabbits are altricial. They're born helpless and need parental care. They're born naked, deaf, and blind. They spend those first weeks in the safety of their underground burrow, unlike those young hares that are hopping around out in the open. Hares and rabbits are not rodents. They're legomorphs. They evolved from different ancestors, and their digestive systems are quite different than rodents. Their teeth are also different, and legomorphs chew with a distinctive side-to-side motion. Sounds wild. I'm Riley Woodford.

0: one step, two step, three, down into the meadow.
1: Coco forgot in the meeting, but I'll be like,
0: I saw the

Studies show that when kids spend time outdoors, they become healthier, have lower stress levels, and develop stronger immune systems. They also become more creative and have a greater respect for themselves, other people, and the environment. Immersive and restorative experiences are available in urban parks, green spaces, and preserves. Through exploration of local forests and parks, kids can build a lifelong connection to nature.

0: Hey, Timmy, want to go play in traffic?
1: Sure, Billy. 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
2: Whoa there, kids. Hang on a sec.
0: Huh? What's that thing?
1: Looks like a...
3: safety animal!
2: Hi, kids. I'm Marty the Safety Moose. Don't you know that playing in traffic is very dangerous?
0: No.
2: Now let me show you the right way to cross the street. First, look to the right. Then, look to the left. Then look back to the right again. Once you've looked back to the right for a second time, it's okay to cross the street. So go ahead and start crossing the street.
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0: people are sometimes confused about prayer, and that's the saddest thing for me, because people think it's only when something goes wrong that's when you pray.
1: This one might leave you teary-eyed, this one gonna keep you flying high, this one gonna get you through the night. This song is called Joy, Sweet Joy. I had to conquer my fears, I had to wrestle with faith. I made some plans for the future, them plans kept showing up late. That led to joy, sweet joy. Became a stranger to friends, but real pally with my doubts. I had to lose the bigger picture just to figure me out, to find some joy, sweet joy.

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1: 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All of a sudden, being lost isn't so bad.

She was 2012, but it felt like 2014 and I know you still

0: sounds wild.
1: Hi, I'm Riley Woodford for the Alaska Department of Fish and Game.
0: An early snow blankets the forest on a crisp fall day, the kind of day that's perfect for a walk in the woods. I love fresh snow because animal tracks are revealed, and some are pretty easy to identify. I see the tracks left by a red squirrel as she scampered between her underground food caches and the safety of the trees. She's shredded some spruce cones, and the papery residue litters the snow. I see porcupine tracks, which are also easy to identify. Porcupines walk with a waddling gait and tend to drag their tails, and the toed-in footprints and the whisk-broom tail drag marks are good clues that a porcupine has passed. I find some weasel tracks, probably a marten, but they're not clear. The paw prints are in pairs, and as the animal loped through the woods, its hind feet landed directly in the print made by its front feet. This is known as direct registration. I can tell the animal's direction of travel by snow throw, crumbs of snow that were thrown forward as the animal bounded. I follow the tracks to a tree, where it evidently climbed up, and back down, because on the other side I find a sits mark, the mark left when an animal jumps or falls from a tree into the snow. Birds can also leave a sits mark with their wings and body when they land in the snow, and so can skiers when they fall backwards, which is likely the origin of the word, a mark made from sitting down in the snow. Sounds wild. I'm Riley Woodford.

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3: 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Now if I apply enough selfie filters, I can hide the fact that my life is in complete shambles. Who needs self-esteem when you have 500 followers? Take that, Dad! Hashtag no filter.
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0: From the Bureau of Economic Geology, this is Earth Day. In a few rare places in the world, there are salt lakes that are flamingo pink. To understand what gives them their bright color, we should first understand what makes flamingos pink. The birds spend much of their lives wading and feeding in shallow lakes that aren't pink, but are salty, and hold the flamingo's favorite food, brine shrimp. These shrimp are pink, colored by high concentrations of beta carotene, the same pigment that makes carrots orange. After a couple years of eating shrimp, flamingos, which start out gray, have consumed enough beta carotene to turn their feathers pink. But what makes the shrimp pink? It's also something they eat. In these salty lakes live a particular kind of microalgae adapted to the saline water. It starts out green, but to protect itself from UV radiation, produces a pigment that acts as a natural sunblock, beta carotene, which turns the algae pink. So pink algae makes pink shrimp, which makes flamingos pink. But what about the pink lakes? They don't have any flamingos in them. In fact, they're so salty that almost nothing can live in them, except that microalgae. And there's so much of it that it colors the water red. When the sun shines through it and bounces off the light-colored bottom, we get a bright flamingo pink lake. These pink lakes are valuable sources of both salt and beta carotene, and for many years, people have visited them to collect both. I'm Scott Tinker.
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0: Hey, you know what? 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And always remember, chill is not confined to a genre, is only confined to a mood, the feel-good mood.
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3: Hi, I'm Riley Woodford for the Alaska Department of Fish and Game.
2: It's high tide at a rocky beach on a sunny summer day near Juneau. Chub salmon are running, and harbor seals are cruising just off the beach. One animal looks really weird, and I raise my binoculars to get a better look. I realize it's a harbor seal swimming upside down, belly up, head underwater. Juneau naturalist, author, and photographer Bob Armstrong has spent hours watching seals and using an underwater remote camera to take video of harbor seals underwater, documenting a wide range of behavior. He said swimming upside down allows a seal to better scan the water beneath it for fish. Seals also swim upside down underwater, just over the seafloor, searching for crabs and flounder. They also sleep underwater, maintaining a neutral buoyancy near the bottom, or lightly grasping a rock or log on the seafloor. And a single breath lasts 20 to 25 minutes. They bob to the surface for a quick breath and sink again to continue their nap. Seals' eyesight underwater is very good. A harbor seal's eyes glow when struck by light, for the same reason a cat or a deer's eyes shine in the dark in a headlight. They have a reflective layer in the back of the eyeball called the tapetum that directs more light into the retina, enhancing their vision under low light conditions. For Sounds Wild, I'm Riley Woodford.

0: sounds wild. Hi, I'm Riley Woodford for the Alaska Department of Fish and Game.
1: On a chilly June morning, a boxy tanker truck backs down a boat ramp to the water's edge at an Anchorage area lake. A long pipe, like an irrigation pipe, sticks out the back, and the fish technician pulls a lever to drain the tank. Thousands of rainbow trout spill into the lake. These trout were raised in the William Jack Hernandez Sport Fish Hatchery in Anchorage. Contrary to what might be thought, winter months are some of the busiest at the hatchery. That's because the hatchery trout spawn much earlier than trout in the wild. Rainbow trout use environmental cues, such as length of day and water temperature, to induce spawning. In the fall, when days outside are getting shorter, fish culturists trick the trout by making the photo period longer, not shorter. So the brood stock trout in the hatchery behave like it's spring, and they spawn early. And by controlling water temperature, fish culturists are able to grow the fry more quickly to a larger size, so they are better able to survive when they are stocked in late spring. By strategically altering water temperature and day length, Fish and Game hatchery staff optimize the process that ultimately provides the 650,000 fingerling and 300,000 catchable rainbow trout stocked throughout Alaska each year. For Sounds Wild, I'm Riley Woodford.

Greetings, people of the past, present, and future. This is BC coming at you from Pop World, Tampa Bay. And when I'm not busy traveling through time, I'm listening to KRUA.

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0: 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We play some of the longest songs you'll ever hear. It is a challenge. I dare you to sit through a full 45-minute song, which I play monthly, weekly. 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I do whole shows where I try to play the longest songs possible. 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

0: I'm just wondering, have you got any kind of like sort of punky electronica kind of grime, kind of like new wave grime, but kind of maybe like more broken beats, like kind of dubby broken beats, 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mean?
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From the Bureau of Economic Geology, this is Earth Date. You've probably heard that no two snowflakes are alike, and mostly that's true. Snowflakes aren't formed from freezing water, but when water vapor freezes, skipping the liquid stage altogether. This allows the water molecules to organize themselves into the snowflake's delicate structure. Snow crystals come in more than 30 basic shapes, with a classic star-shaped snowflake forming best in temperatures around 5 degrees Fahrenheit. These begin when water vapor freezes around a nucleus, like a dust particle. This forms a single hexagonal ice crystal, which is heavier than air, so begins to fall.

0: does, the ice crystal grows. The original hexagon sprouts hexagons on each corner. These grow hexagons on their corners, and so on. But the exact form that the growing snowflake takes is influenced by changing humidity and temperature levels in the air it falls through. And because no two flakes follow the same exact path from sky to earth, none grow in the exact same conditions, and therefore, no two are the same. The only exception is when scientists make them in a laboratory, where they can control the conditions so precisely they can produce identical flakes. So, if you find yourself out on a snowy day, take a moment to marvel at the thousands of snowflakes you can see falling, the millions in your yard, or billions in a field. Like people, no two are, or ever will be, the same. I'm Scott Tinker.
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1: Hi, I'm Riley Woodford for the Alaska Department of Fish and Game.
0: A state ferry is making good time on the Inside Passage, churning up a wake as it cruises up the marine highway. This ferry has company, a group of Dahl's porpoises riding in the wake. These black and white porpoises are found only in the North Pacific Ocean, and they're fairly common in southeast Alaska waters. They have an affinity for boats, and they may be seen bow riding, swimming alongside a fast-moving boat, or zipping along in the wake, creating a rooster tail splash as they surface. That rooster tail splash creates a hollow cone in the water, allowing the porpoise to catch a quick breath of air without completely surfacing. These speedy porpoises have markings similar to killer whales, and like killer whales, they are very fast. Killer whales and Dahl's porpoises are the fastest marine mammals, capable of swimming 35 miles an hour, twice the speed of the state ferries. Dahl's porpoises, like Dahl's sheep, are named after William Healy Dahl, an American biologist and naturalist affiliated with the Smithsonian Institution and the U.S. Geologic Survey. Dahl was one of the earliest scientific explorers in Alaska and made many trips before and after Alaska's acquisition from Russia. At the turn of the 20th century, Dahl was regarded as one of the world's leading experts on Alaska's wildlife, marine life, and native people. For Sounds Wild, I'm Riley Woodford.

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1: I wonder if it's true what they don't wear beneath the kilt. 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

0: sounds wild. Hi, I'm Riley Woodford for the Alaska Department of Fish and Game. Fishing for silver salmon on a late summer day at Peterson Creek north of Juneau, I notice a set of tracks in the sand at my feet. The prints are about the size of a quarter, in sets of two, and the double paw prints are slightly offset. The size of the prints, the loping gait, and the location near water add up to a member of the weasel family, common and widespread in Alaska, the American mink. Mink are good swimmers, and they prefer areas near water, beaches, lake shores, marshes, and stream banks. They will eat almost anything they can catch and kill, including birds, fish, birds' eggs, insects, crabs, rodents, and small mammals, including rabbits. Large mink will even kill and eat smaller mink. Mink are territorial, and a male mink will not tolerate another male in his territory. But he can be less aggressive toward females and may allow a female's territory to overlap with his own. Mink territories tend to be long and narrow, stretching along a riverbank or the edge of a lake or marsh. The territory has a core area where the mink spends most of its time, generally an area with a good food resource like a nice trout pool and a stream. Mink make excursions to the ends of the territory, likely scouting for interlopers. They mark their territory with scent to reinforce their claim to the area. For Sounds Wild, I'm Riley Woodford.
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2: Hey, you know what? 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The Chill Pill Show with your host, Jazzman, from 3 to 5. 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It's only confined to a mood. The feel-good mood.

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2: All right, picture this. You're four drinks deep at the club with your friends, and you're ready to go home. 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Don't even think about it. Buzzed and high driving are just as bad as drunk driving, with the same risk of arrest, or worse than that, harm to yourself or others. If you're planning to drink or consume cannabis, always have a designated sober driver or plan on using a ride-sharing service. 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

0: Researchers verified that one whale never left at all. Whale number 924, nicknamed Crater for a distinctive crater-like scar under her flukes, was photographed more than twice in 60 days this last winter. Because it takes a month to make the trip one way, researchers know this whale could not have migrated.
1: To understand animal behavior and basic life history, it's extremely important to be able to positively identify individual animals. That's why researchers put bands on birds, brands on some sea lions, and tags on other animals they study. The black and white markings on the underside of a humpback whale's tail, the flukes, along with marks like scars, are distinctive for each whale. There's even a catalog, available and free for everyone on the internet, that documents hundreds of Southeast Alaska whales. Learn more by Googling How to ID Alaska Humpback Whales. For Sounds Wild, I'm Riley Woodford.
0: And I'm Kathy Hawker.
1: Sounds Wild is brought to you by the Alaska Department of Fish and Game.

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1: Now, I just have one last question, Jazzman. Is the chill pill addictive?
0: 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The chill pill is highly addictive. 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

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Whether you want interviews with Grammy-nominated artists or some of the longest songs you've ever heard, we have it, hand-curated every week.

0: the Bureau of Economic Geology, this is Earth Date. We have 10 fingers, so we've based our common counting systems on 10. Why then do we divide the day into 12 hours and the hour into 60 minutes? To understand, we need to go back 3,000 years. Babylonians also used their hands to count, but wanting to count higher than 10, they devised a different system. They used their thumb to count the three segments of their four fingers to get 12. They marked that 12 by raising a finger on the other hand. 12 times five fingers is 60. 2,500 years ago, when people started using sundials, it seemed only natural to divide the day in 12. Egyptian astronomers then found 12 stars to mark the passing of time in the night sky, making a 24-hour cycle. Early Greek mathematicians realized they could divide a circle into six equilateral triangles, like a sliced pizza. Around 2,200 years ago, the first Greek astronomer to describe a round Earth wanted a system to navigate it. He took that six-part circle and divided each part by 60 to get 360 degrees. Another Greek divided those degrees further into 60 minute parts, and those into 60 secondary parts. A few centuries later, these geographic minutes and seconds were applied to the 24-hour day. But it would take another 1,000 years before we could accurately measure that second, which we'll cover on another Earth Date. I'm Scott Tinker.
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0: My belt holds my pants up, but my belt loops hold my belt up. Is my belt holding my pants up? Or are my pants holding my belt up? And where are my pants? 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

0: Sounds wild. Hi, I'm Riley Woodford for the Alaska Department of Fish and Game. Hoary marmots are just one of seven mammals in Alaska that curl up in dens or burrows and hibernate through Alaska's cold, dark season. The other mammalian hibernators are Alaska marmots, woodchucks, black bears, brown bears, Arctic ground squirrels, and little brown bats.
1: Hibernation is not the same for all animals. Arctic ground squirrels are the deepest sleepers and survive in a catatonic state by dropping their metabolism and core body temperatures to 27 degrees Fahrenheit, the lowest known body temperature for a hibernating mammal.
0: While Arctic ground squirrels hibernate alone, Alaska's marmot species hibernate in family groups or small colonies. They insulate their burrows with dry foliage and plug the entrance before they settle in for a 6 or 7 month sleep.
1: The little brown bat, which is just about half the size of a chickadee, is the tiniest hibernating mammal in Alaska. Bats hibernate in groups, in protected roosts called hibernacula, which may be inside tree cavities, abandoned buildings, or caves. It's believed that bats in interior Alaska migrate to moister, warmer parts of the state to hibernate.
0: Bears are the lightest sleepers and will wake up occasionally and move around inside their dens, shifting their sleeping position to better conserve heat and to prevent pressure sores from developing. Waking a hibernating Arctic ground squirrel can take hours or days. Bears, on the other hand, can rouse quickly when they're disturbed. For Sounds Wild, I'm Riley Woodford.
1: And I'm Kathy Hawker.
0: Sounds Wild is brought to you by the Alaska Department of Fish and Game.

0: Okay, kids, today we're going to learn the alphabet. Does anybody want to go first? Timmy?
1: K-R-U-A.
0: Timmy, no. A is the first letter.
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0: Billy, no. Those are numbers.
1: Anchorage.
0: That's a city. No. I quit.

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0: 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Come listen to the show The Lot on KRUA 88.1 FM Anchorage. We play some of the longest songs you'll ever hear. It is a challenge. I dare you to sit through a full 45-minute song, which I play monthly, weekly. I play one all the time. I do whole shows where I try to play the longest songs possible. 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
1: What is love? 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

Empathy took me to

From the Bureau of Economic Geology, this is Earth Date. Opinions are divided on eucalyptus trees. In some places, they're a fast-growing cash crop. In others, they're an invasive species. In Australia, where the trees originate, they're about to become more popular because they may lead miners to gold. In Australia's dry climate, eucalypts send roots down hundreds of feet looking for water. In gold mining areas, scientists have found microscopic gold flakes thinner than a human hair in the tissues of their leaves and on the waxy residue that coats them. They wondered if blowing dust could have carried gold particles onto the trees, or if perhaps their deep roots could have drawn up trace amounts from far below the surface. They conducted experiments, growing eucalypts in sterile environments, giving them gold-laced water. And sure enough, gold appeared in the foliage. They realized that the gold is probably toxic to the trees, which send it out to their leaves where it can be shed. The scientists analyzed eucalyptus trees in other parts of Australia, but found very little gold. Clearly, trees in gold-rich regions were mining it themselves. Before we get too excited about processing eucalyptus leaves for gold, it would take 100 trees to produce enough for a wedding band. Scientists do believe, however, that searching for trace amounts in eucalyptus leaves could be a low-impact way of prospecting for gold in the future.

0: I'm Scott Tinker for EarthDate.
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1: Hi, I'm Riley Woodford for the Alaska Department of Fish and Game.
0: On a cool summer day on Prince of Wales Island, a wildlife biologist comes across wolf scat on the mossy forest floor. She pulls on latex gloves and collects the damp bundles of hair and bone chips in a Ziploc bag. Researchers are studying wolf diet, and scat like this is revealing some surprises. That's because it's now possible to look at the DNA in the sample. In the past, biologists learned what wolves ate by examining the hair and bones in scat. It was pretty easy to identify moose or deer hair. But smaller and more completely digested prey items, like fish, were overlooked and not represented. DNA analysis reveals everything, and in proportions. Biologists knew wolves on Prince of Wales ate mostly deer and some beavers, but they've learned there's more variety. This study shows that the diet is 55% deer and 21% beaver. It's 10% black bear and almost 5% salmon, and 4% of the diet is birds. Weasels like marten and mink make up about 2%, and rodents are just about 1% of the diet. This is pretty similar to the diet of wolves throughout southeast Alaska, although elsewhere, moose and mountain goats are represented as well as deer. Sounds wild. I'm Riley Woodford.

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Though autism can be reliably diagnosed in children as young as 18 months, most aren't diagnosed until they're between 4 and 5. Studies indicate that age is even higher for low-income and minority children. Research shows that early diagnosis and early intervention is crucial. It can translate to a lifetime of impact by supporting healthy development, improved communication, and overall positive outcomes later in life.

I don't write rhymes, I write checks. 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Might check 1-2-1.

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0: You were promised me that you will not reveal who I am, correct? 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
1: 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All of a sudden, being lost isn't so bad.

This feel like New Edition Candy Girl, minus the wet Jerry curl. The black Led Zeppelin. My Nazi sled go from 0 to 60 in less than 6 seconds. Was destined.

0: sounds wild. Hi, I'm Riley Woodford for the Alaska Department of Fish and Game.
1: A big cow moose and her calf stand by the edge of the Alaska Highway on a pleasant summer day. They are munching on roadside vegetation, and a passing motorist drives by without incident. She weighs close to 1,000 pounds, and her yearling calf is more than 400 pounds. You would not want to hit one of these lanky giants any time of year, but the chances of a collision are far greater in winter. In winter, when visibility is limited by darkness and blowing snow, it's a whole different story. Moose are drawn to plowed roads when snow is deep and heavy elsewhere. This is a major safety hazard for moose and for motorists. Alaska has one of the highest rates of moose vehicle collisions in the world. More than 800 moose are killed in collisions each year, and people are often injured or killed as well. Hot spots for moose vehicle collisions are on the Kenai Peninsula north of Soldotna, around Anchorage and on the Glen Highway, in the Matsu between Big Lake and Wasilla, and around Fairbanks and North Pole. In winter, it's important to slow down, to be vigilant for moose. And if you do see a moose on or near the road, give your hazard lights a flash to alert other drivers of the potential hazard. For Sounds Wild, I'm Riley Woodford.

0: boat cake.
1: Did you know KRUA could underwrite? 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
11: Hey, you know what? Sunday afternoons were made to chill. So, chill with me every Sunday, the Chill Pill Show, with your host, Jazzman, from 3 to 5. And always remember, chill is not confined to a genre. It's only confined to a mood, the feel-good mood.

0: From the Bureau of Economic Geology, this is Earth Date. Have you ever seen a gecko walk straight up a glass door or sprint upside down across a ceiling and wonder, how can they do that? To get the answer, you need an electron microscope. At 200x magnification, you'd see the gecko's toes are covered with tiny hairs called setae. Zoom in closer, and at 1000x, you'd see the setae are actually bunches of hairs, like in a hairbrush. Much closer, at 55,000x, you'd see that each one of those hairs splits again into hundreds of branches of spatulae, shaped like spatulas. The spatulae are thinner than a wavelength of visible light, so small that they can get close enough to the surface the gecko is walking on that electrons in the spatula and surface material begin to pull on each other. The force on just one spatula is weak, but multiplied by the 2 million spatulae on a gecko's toe, it's strong enough to hold the gecko onto glass using just that one toe. When it needs to move, the gecko flexes muscles in its toes to change the orientation of the setae, turning its foot from sticky to not in an instant. It can coordinate these on-off movements with every step, every fraction of a second, to run up a wall or across a ceiling without falling. Scientists have been trying to emulate this incredible, controllable, atomic-level stickiness, but so far, the gecko has a speed. Up, down, and sideways. I'm Scott Tinker.
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Hi folks, it's Claire Fish, bringing you a new and improved fish list, a comprehensive guide to fishes. These fishes are almost literal fossils. The coelacanths are a group of ancient sarcopterygian fishes that include two extant species that can be found in the deep waters off the eastern coast of Africa, Madagascar, and Indonesia. The coelacanths had been thought to be extinct for 65 million years by Western scientists until 1938. On December 23rd in 1938, Marjorie Courtney Latimer found her first specimen, which had been given to her from a local fisherman. For years, fishermen in the Chelumna River in Africa, as well as the Comoros Islands, had been catching coelacanths for years, but this was the first time a living coelacanth had been described in Western science. Indonesian coelacanths were discovered later for the first time in 1999. After a discovery by Mark Erdman in 1998. This specimen was also found in a fish market in Sulawesi in 1997. They take advantage of the currents and will use them to drift along in the water to move places. Coelacanths have abundant paired fins that give them surprising maneuverability. These fishes have been seen doing headstands in the water as well as swimming upside down. I hope you had fun meeting our friends, the coelacanths, and hope that you will join us for our next episode of The Fish List.

0: sounds wild. Hi, I'm Riley Woodford for the Alaska Department of Fish and Game. On a summer day in Prince William Sound, a hummingbird feeder at Chinega Bay has attracted a group of rufous hummingbirds. This is no ordinary feeder, it's a trap. Since 2007, biologist Kate McLaughlin has banded more than 900 hummingbirds at this station to learn more about the tiny bird's migration patterns. The rufous hummingbird is the most widely distributed hummingbird in North America and the most common hummingbird in Alaska. Rufous hummingbirds return to the same areas in summer and in winter to nest and feed.
1: In the summer of 2010, McLaughlin recaptured 51 birds banded in Chinega Bay previous years. But McLaughlin discovered that one bird she caught in late June, a one-year-old female, had been captured, banded, and released on January 13th in Tallahassee, Florida. That's 3,530 miles, the longest migration of a hummingbird ever documented. But that's a straight line, and the little bird likely flew a more circuitous route. Biologists suspect that when rufous hummingbirds leave Alaska in late July and early August, they fly along the Pacific coast, then head east across the northern states, Ohio, Michigan, and Pennsylvania, then down the east coast to Florida. Some winter in the southern U.S., others continue south to Mexico. When they return north in the spring, they first go west along the Gulf Coast to the Pacific, and then north up the coastline. A round trip on this route would mean a journey of 8,840 miles. For Sounds Wild, I'm Kathy Hawker.
0: Sounds Wild is brought to you by the Alaska Department of Fish and Game.

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night is a thief, some poets wrote, and steals the colors for the day. It's kind of pretty if you like words. For my dog, the night's acting cruel. Because there are colors at night, a burning red passion, the angry green.

0: 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This is Jazzman, your anti-pharmacist. 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
1: Now, I just have one last question, Jazzman. 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
1: Greetings, people of the past, present, and future. This is BC coming at you from Pop World, Tampa Bay. 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

0: that caller. What's up?
1: Oh, that whole album Vivian used to play that in Kenny G.
0: Oh, yeah. Who was that again?
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0: Yeah, I used to play that. That was a long time ago.
1: You're home?
0: No, you're right. I don't think I am home. Let me get you something.
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Students can find a full calendar of events happening all year long, as well as a full list of student organizations and opportunities for involvement on campus. Students interested in learning more are

0: One step, two step, three. 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
1: He said, come here, boy. 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
2: 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Whether you want interviews with Grammy-nominated artists or some of the longest songs you've ever heard, we have it, hand-curated every week.

Exploring Science and the Sea. When you walk on a tattered carpet or a stained up rug, you don't usually worry about it lunging up and biting you. Unless, that is, you happen to be walking through shallow coastal waters around Indonesia or parts of Australia. In those areas, the carpet just might give you a nasty shock. These carpets are sharks, known as wobbegongs. They have wide, flat bodies. Most of them are colored in shades of brown, speckled with white spots or circles. And they have tassels around their heads. In fact, that's where they got their name. Wobbegong is an Aboriginal word that means shaggy beard. The sharks spend much of their time flattened against the seafloor, a perfect carpet-like disguise. There are about a dozen species of wobbegongs. Most of them grow up to a few feet in length. The biggest species tops out at about 9 feet. Perhaps the most elaborate-looking species is the tasseled wobbegong. The appendages around its head are especially complex. They have multiple branches, so they look like small trees. Wobbegongs eat bottom dwellers, lobsters, crabs, some fish, and even other sharks, including their own kind. Females incubate their eggs inside their own bodies, then give birth to about 20 pups at a time. When they're born, the kiddos are hungry. They sometimes eat unhatched eggs, or their hatched brothers and sisters. The newborns then tend to scatter quickly, in part so they don't get eaten by mom, allowing them to carpet new patches of the ocean floor. Science in the Sea is a production of the University of Texas Marine Science Institute at Port Aransas. I'm Holly Brawley.

0: This summer, a fish does more than any other fish could burble before.
1: 19 years ago, I was just a fish. But now, I am the CEO of McDonald's.
0: After that great achievement, he went back to the sea to report to his friends. And knowing his mother had passed, he went there to tell and confront them all.
1: I used the idea of death to create the fish fillet and serve it to my customers at McDonald's.
0: Not only was it a travesty for him, but he came out on top, making the most appraised and wanted fish product out there.
1: Some call me a hero, but I am no better than you.
0: He is just a fish, and this summer, he'll be in just a bowl.
1: Fishbowl 2. Coming to theaters this summer, July 13th.
0: Many think this is his greatest achievement, but he can breathe air. Fish 3. Coming this 3. This fake film about a fake story about some fake fish has been brought to you by KRUA 88.1 FM Anchorage.
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0: 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Well, now that I have your attention, if you're suffering from a lack of attention span, I have a good recommendation for you. Come listen to the show The Lot on KRUA 88.1 FM Anchorage. We play some of the longest songs you'll ever hear. It is a challenge. I dare you to sit through a full 45-minute song, which I play monthly, weekly. I play one all the time. I do whole shows where I try to play the longest songs possible. 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

0: From the Bureau of Economic Geology, this is Earth Date. The horseshoe crab is a living fossil, sometimes called a stabilomorph, a body design that evolution got so right it hasn't had to change. They've been roaming the coastal shelves and brackish bays of Earth for more than 400 million years, in nearly the identical form as today, having survived all five great extinction events we've discussed on Earth Date, including the asteroid that wiped out the dinosaurs. Why are they so enduring? A few reasons. They're generalists that can live in shallow or deep, warm or cold water, and eat pretty much anything they find on the seafloor. They breed very successfully, grow fairly quickly, and have long lives, typically 20 to 40 years. And they've developed a unique and powerful immune system to keep them healthy. Horseshoe crabs live in bacteria-rich environments, yet have a primitive open circulation system that could be prone to infection. So their blood, actually a blood-like substance called hemolymph, develops special cells that release granules when they detect even the tiniest concentration of pathogens, or the toxins they can produce. The granules cause the blood to coagulate into a gel around the intruders, trapping them and sealing them off from the rest of the crab system. It's so effective, it can close off the wound from a lost limb, sealing out bacteria. This capability has made the lowly horseshoe crab absolutely invaluable to human medicine, which we'll discuss in another Earth Date. I'm Scott Tinker.
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0: ocean is here.
1: And we don't know where we are.
0: But what we do know is
1: the ocean
0: is gone.
1: And all I can see
0: for miles and miles
1: of endless ocean
0: is trees.
1: And from there, we noticed the greatest mystery of life unfold.
0: We watched a camel
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5: Exploring Science and the Sea. A research vessel will be making some nice stops this year, from South Carolina to Bermuda to the Azores. Between those ports of call, it'll explore regions of the Atlantic Ocean that are largely uncharted. It'll map the ocean floor, take a look at coral reefs, and study the water. And it'll broadcast all of its work in real time, allowing scientists around the world, and all the rest of us too, to watch over its shoulder. Okeanos Explorer is the federal government's leading ship for scientific exploration. The 224-foot vessel is operated by NOAA, the National Oceanographic and Atmospheric Administration. The former Navy vessel is based in Rhode Island, and it's been exploring the ocean since 2010. Most research vessels explore a single region or problem at a time. They try to answer specific questions about the oceans. Okeanos Explorer, on the other hand, explores broad areas, trying to gather as much information as possible for scientists to study. It has several sonar systems to map the ocean floor, plus instruments for studying the water. And it carries two small robotic submarines that can dive to about 20,000 feet. They take a close look at life on the ocean floor and occasionally grab samples to return to the surface. Most of the scientists involved with the mission stay ashore. They keep in touch through a high-speed satellite link. And all of the ship's observations are stored for later review by just about anyone, opening the oceans to the entire world. Science in the Sea is a production of the University of Texas Marine Science Institute at Port Aransas. I'm Holly Brawley.